0: Next time on APM Symphony Cast, we're at the BBC Proms. John Storgards leads the BBC Philharmonic in a premiere and two time-honored favorites, including the Sibelius Violin Concerto with competition winner Suya Park and Richard Strauss's epic tone poem, Thus Spake Zarathustra. I'm Steve Seal. That's coming up on APM's Symphony Cast.
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0: the American Symphony theme by Jean-Baptiste, played by Mr. Baptiste at the piano there.
1: This week on Cadenza, we'll conclude our chat with choral conductor and music educator Susie Digby. A true trailblazer, after traveling the world, she decided to take on the problem of lack of participation, opportunity, and enthusiasm for choral singing in England. And through her efforts, she has ingrained choral singing in early educational institutions, and her professional choral ensemble, Aura Singers, which she founded 10 years ago, continue to turn out recordings of music connecting two golden ages of choral singing, the late Renaissance and today, as the group has targeted over these 10 years to commission 100 new works of living composers reflecting on music of that earlier time. Their latest offering is a recording focusing on music of Orlando Gibbons, a recording that will feature on the conclusion of our chat. I hope you can join me, David Ozenberg, your host, this Thursday at 3 p.m. with an encore broadcast Saturday afternoon at 4, as we'll conclude our visit with Susie Digby on the next Cadenza, heard exclusively here on the multi-award-winning WWFM The Classical Network and WWFM.org.
0: The man known often as the Dean of African American Composers, William Grant Still. His Symphony No. 2 is subtitled Song of a New Race, and this is the Philadelphia Orchestra, conducted by Yannick Nezet-Séguin.

0: The Symphony No. 2, subtitled Song of a New Race by William Grant Still, played there by the Philadelphia Orchestra, conducted by Yannick Nezet-Séguin.
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0: This is a nocturne for flute and guitar by Ferdinando Carulli, played here by Jean-Pierre Rampal, flute with Alexander Lagoya, the guitarist.

0: A Nocturne for Flute and Guitar by Carulli, played there by Jean-Pierre Rampal, flute, with guitarist Alexandre Lagoya. I'm Steve Seal.
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0: Prelude and Quadruple Fugue by Alan Hovhaness, Gerard Schwartz and the Eastern Music Festival Orchestra, and before that, Matt Heimowitz playing music by Julius Klengel, a hymnus for 12 cello. Next time on APM Symphony Cast, we're at the BBC Proms. John Storgards leads the BBC Philharmonic in a premiere and two time-honored favorites, including the Sibelius Violin Concerto with competition winner Suya Park and Richard Strauss's epic tone poem, Thus Spake Zarathustra. I'm Steve Seal. That's coming up on APM's Symphony Cast.
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1: This week on Cadenza, we'll conclude our chat with choral conductor and music educator Susie Digby. A true trailblazer, after traveling the world, she decided to take on the problem of lack of participation, opportunity, and enthusiasm for choral singing in England. And through her efforts, she has ingrained choral singing in early educational institutions, and her professional choral ensemble, Aura Singers, which she founded 10 years ago, continue to turn out recordings of music connecting two golden ages of choral singing, the late Renaissance and today, as the group has targeted over these 10 years to commission 100 new works of living composers reflecting on music of that earlier time. Their latest offering is a recording focusing on music of Orlando Gibbons, a recording that will feature on the conclusion of our chat. I hope you can join me, David Ozenberg, your host, this Thursday at 3 p.m. with an encore broadcast Saturday afternoon at 4, as we'll conclude our visit with Susie Digby on the next Cadenza heard exclusively here on the multi-award-winning WWFM The Classical Network and WWFM.org.
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0: Sun Glitter by Jane Antonia Cornish, very typical of her piano works, and all the parts there played by pianist Vicky Chow.
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1: This week on Between the Keys, we observe the 100th anniversary of the birth of the great American pianist Julius Katchen, who left behind an extraordinary legacy of recordings that retain their vitality and freshness and exuberance and sheer artistry. I hope that you will be able to join me, Jed Disler, artist in residence for the Classical Network, for the ASCAP Deems Taylor Virgil Thompson Award-winning program Between the Keys this Friday afternoon at 3 with a rebroadcast Saturday evening at 6, exclusively on the Classical Network and WWFM.org.
2: Lorelei, a beautiful water spirit that lures fishermen to a rocky death with her enchanting song. So maybe the overall theme of this symphony is love. Symphony No. 3 by Johannes Brahms is what we'll hear tonight for our global encore recording. Every week around this time, we travel around the world to hear live music. And this was a recording that happened in May with the Estonian National Symphony Orchestra.

0: Claude Debussy originally wrote his Petite Suite for piano duet, and the orchestral version was created by Debussy's colleague about 20 years later. So that version that we just heard is not really at all what Debussy composed, but kind of a translation. Debussy's Petite Suite, performed by the Lyon National Orchestra with conductor Euan Markel on Music Through the Night. I'm Jalene Kahn. It's great to have your company. I hope you're doing well tonight.
1: 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John Storgards leads the BBC Philharmonic in a premiere and two time-honored favorites, including the Sibelius Violin Concerto with competition winner Suya Park and Richard Strauss's epic tone poem, Thus Spake Zarathustra. I'm Steve Seal. That's coming up on APM's Symphony Cast.
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1: This week on Cadenza, we'll conclude our chat with choral conductor and music educator Susie Digby. A true trailblazer, after traveling the world, she decided to take on the problem of lack of participation, opportunity, and enthusiasm for choral singing in England. And through her efforts, she has ingrained choral singing in early educational institutions, and her professional choral ensemble, Aura Singers, which she founded 10 years ago, continue to turn out recordings of music connecting two golden ages of choral singing, the late Renaissance and today, as the group has targeted over these 10 years to commission 100 new works of living composers reflecting on music of that earlier time. Their latest offering is a recording focusing on music of Orlando Gibbons, a recording that will feature on the conclusion of our chat. I hope you can join me, David Ozenberg, your host, this Thursday at 3 p.m. with an encore broadcast Saturday afternoon at 4, as we'll conclude our visit with Susie Digby on the next Cadenza heard exclusively here on the multi-award-winning WWFM The Classical Network and WWFM.org.
2: Son who don't see eye to eye. 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
1: This is one of Handel's most beloved instrumental pieces, a Passacaglia performed by Grammy-winning guitarist David Russell. 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
2: 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I'll explain more, and we'll hear the music coming up in about 20 minutes. Before being drafted for the war in 1940, Gerald Finzi wrote three pieces for clarinet. He said that he scraped together bits and pieces that he had written over the last 20 years. And when he was done, he said the music was not worth very much. But it immediately became his most popular piece of music and has remained there pretty much ever since. It's Gerald Finzi's Five Bagatelles.

0: the Cleveland Quartet, and pianist John O'Connor and bassist James Vandermark, playing a piano quintet by Schubert called Trout.
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1: This week on Between the Keys, we observe the 100th anniversary of the birth of the great American pianist Julius Katchen, who left behind an extraordinary legacy of recordings that retain their vitality and freshness and exuberance and sheer artistry. I hope that you will be able to join me, Jed Disler, artist in residence for the Classical Network, for the ASCAP Deems Taylor Virgil Thompson award-winning program Between the Keys this Friday afternoon at 3 with a rebroadcast Saturday evening at 6 exclusively on the Classical Network and WWFM.org.
2: Up, you'll hear what she says about why it's so important to fight for music to be in schools. In about 10 minutes.

0: It took Giacomo Meyerbeer 10 years to finish The Prophet. We just heard Ballet of the Skaters from that opera. Mikhail Nesterowitz conducted the Barcelona Symphony Orchestra on Music Through the Night. I'm Jillian Kahn. Thanks a lot for being here and listening with me. It's great to have your company.
1: 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John Storgards leads the BBC Philharmonic in a premiere and two time-honored favorites, including the Sibelius Violin Concerto with competition winner Suya Park and Richard Strauss's epic tone poem, Thus Spake Zarathustra. I'm Steve Seal. 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
1: This week on Cadenza, we'll conclude our chat with choral conductor and music educator Susie Digby. A true trailblazer, after traveling the world, she decided to take on the problem of lack of participation, opportunity, and enthusiasm for choral singing in England. And through her efforts, she has ingrained choral singing in early educational institutions, and her professional choral ensemble, Aura Singers, which she founded 10 years ago, continue to turn out recordings of music connecting two golden ages of choral singing, the late Renaissance and today, as the group has targeted over these 10 years to commission 100 new works of living composers reflecting on music of that earlier time. Their latest offering is a recording focusing on music of Orlando Gibbons, a recording that will feature on the conclusion of our chat. I hope you can join me, David Ozenberg, your host, this Thursday at 3 p.m. with an encore broadcast Saturday afternoon at 4, as we'll conclude our visit with Susie Digby on the next Cadenza, heard exclusively here on the multi-award-winning WWFM The Classical Network and WWFM.org.
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0: Mein Tanzspiel by Franz Schreicher. The Orchestra de la Suisse Romande was conducted by Kazuki Yamada on Music Through the Night.
1: 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John Storgards leads the BBC Philharmonic in a premiere and two time-honored favorites, including the Sibelius Violin Concerto with competition winner Suya Park and Richard Strauss's epic tone poem, Thus Spake Zarathustra. I'm Steve Seal. 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

0: Vladimir Ashkenazi with a Barcarolle by Frédéric Chopin. I'm Jalene Kahn. Thanks a lot for being here. I hope you have a great Thursday.
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1: This week on Cadenza, we'll conclude our chat with choral conductor and music educator Susie Digby. A true trailblazer, after traveling the world, she decided to take on the problem of lack of participation, opportunity, and enthusiasm for choral singing in England. And through her efforts, she has ingrained choral singing in early educational institutions, and her professional choral ensemble, Aura Singers, which she founded 10 years ago, continue to turn out recordings of music connecting two golden ages of choral singing, the late Renaissance and today, as the group has targeted over these 10 years to commission 100 new works of living composers reflecting on music of that earlier time. Their latest offering is a recording focusing on music of Orlando Gibbons, a recording that will feature on the conclusion of our chat. I hope you can join me, David Ozenberg, your host, this Thursday at 3 p.m. with an encore broadcast Saturday afternoon at 4, as we'll conclude our visit with Susie Digby on the next Cadenza heard exclusively here on the multi-award-winning WWFM The Classical Network and WWFM.org.

0: Conga de Fuego, Arturo Marquez. That was Gustavo Dudamel and the Simon Bolivar Youth.
1: 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John Storgards leads the BBC Philharmonic in a premiere and two time-honored favorites, including the Sibelius Violin Concerto with competition winner Suya Park and Richard Strauss's epic tone poem, Thus Spake Zarathustra. I'm Steve Seal. That's coming up on APM's Symphony Cast.
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0: There's a pastoral by Igor Stravinsky, the Boston Symphony Chamber Players. Really, the winds there. Coming up, a couple of poetic waltzes featuring one of my favorite, I was going to say upcoming, but she's very well established, actually, Joy Fei Yang, and a work from Lou Koster, too.
1: This week on Cadenza, we'll conclude our chat with choral conductor and music educator Susie Digby. A true trailblazer, after traveling the world, she decided to take on the problem of lack of participation, opportunity, and enthusiasm for choral singing in England. And through her efforts, she has ingrained choral singing in early educational institutions, and her professional choral ensemble, Aura Singers, which she founded 10 years ago, continue to turn out recordings of music connecting two golden ages of choral singing, the late Renaissance and today, as the group has targeted over these 10 years to commission 100 new works of living composers reflecting on music of that earlier time. Their latest offering is a recording focusing on music of Orlando Gibbons, a recording that will feature on the conclusion of our chat. I hope you can join me, David Ozenberg, your host, this Thursday at 3 p.m. with an encore broadcast Saturday afternoon at 4, as we'll conclude our visit with Susie Digby on the next Cadenza, heard exclusively here on the multi-award-winning WWFM, the Classical Network, and WWFM.org.

0: That was from Symphonie Espagnole. Rondo, Eduard Lalo composed that. It was Antonio Papano conducting the Philharmonia Orchestra, and Maxim Vengerov was the violinist.
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0: Michel Plasson conducting the Orchestra of Toulouse, Georges Bizet's Carmen Suite No. 1. I'm Kevin O'Connor. 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
1: Manfred Cordes is back, and this time around, the tireless conductor is working with a young European Hansa ensemble with rare music from Hanseatic trade towns. 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

0: That's the overture from La Belle Hélène, and Jacques Offenbach composed it. Jan-Pascal Tortelier was conducting the BBC Philharmonic Orchestra. Hitch up the mules, we're headed Grand Canyon way.
1: 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I hope that you will be able to join me, Jed Disler, artist in residence for the Classical Network, for the ASCAP Deems Taylor Virgil Thompson Award-winning program Between the Keys this Friday afternoon at 3 with a rebroadcast Saturday evening at 6 exclusively on the Classical Network and WWFM.org.

0: Fourth movement to the First Symphony by Beethoven, showing his potential. Plenty of it coming, of course. Osmo Vanska conducted the Minnesota Orchestra.
1: Triumphant is the number one word I would use to describe it. The whole stormy stuff is all C-sharp minor, and then it suddenly ends in C-sharp major, and it's just like a victory. It's just so refreshing to hear the final chord strike.
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4: 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I'm Steve Seal. 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
0: Franz Schubert kept up many of his school friendships by sitting in as a violist and pianist in casual soirees. These fun little gigs were also wide-ranging, from intimate evenings of song to concerts for full orchestras, and they were as spontaneous as could be, given some of the players. It was for such gatherings that he wrote his second and third symphonies. These stolen hours of youth proved to be priceless breeding ground for greater things to come, and always good to have captive audiences. Symphony number 2, product of that period and those events, from Franz Schubert, on the way soon.

broadcast Saturday afternoon at 4, as we'll conclude our visit with Susie Digby on the next Cadenza, heard exclusively here on the multi-award-winning WWFM, the Classical Network, and WWFM.org.

0: Shunsuke Sato was the soloist there in Violin Concerto No. 2 by Bach and the ensemble Il Pomo d'Oro. Coming up next, something with a prog rock connection, actually, and part of a symphony by Franz Schubert.
1: I'm Judith Arnold. I live in East Windsor. I cannot tell you enough about how much I enjoy listening to this station, the Classical Network. It means everything in the world to me. You have terrific music, and you have terrific people who are speaking about it and are enthusiastic as well. Every single person who listens to this radio station at all times should be donating to it, because after all, these people are not exactly funded with so much money that they can't use our assistance. That's why I happened to come in today. I wanted to give them my check to tell them how wonderful they are, as well as the music. I always know that whenever I turn it on, I'm going to enjoy it every minute of my day.
0: Like an Abbott and Costello routine here, but here we go. Reveille is the second movement of a work called Five, which is the third classical orchestral suite composed by Tony Banks, the founding keyboardist of the band Genesis. Here it is, Reveille, and it's Nick Ingman and the Czech National Symphony Orchestra.

0: The Holberg Suite, also known as the Suite from Holberg's Time, same thing really, Edvard Grieg's tribute to the great Scandinavian writer, the Norwegian Chamber Orchestra was led by Iona Brown.
1: This week on Between the Keys, we observe the 100th anniversary of the birth of the great American pianist Julius Katchen, who left behind an extraordinary legacy of recordings that retain their vitality and freshness and exuberance and sheer artistry. I hope that you will be able to join me, Jed Disler, artist in residence for the Classical Network, for the ASCAP Deems Taylor Virgil Thompson award-winning program Between the Keys this Friday afternoon at 3 with a rebroadcast Saturday evening at 6 exclusively on the Classical Network and WWFM.org.
0: This is one of those pieces of music, I'm laughing because when I hear it, I realize that I probably heard it when I was a kid, like pretty little, and we would go to Hess's department store of Allentown, Pennsylvania. Yeah, my grandma worked there in the credit department, and it was one of those great, boy, do I miss them, old-time department stores, you know, really, really classy. And they were really excited because they had some of the first non-human operated automatic elevators. Yeah, and they were brass, they were gorgeous, and they played music in them that I loved to listen to. And I remember that's the first place I heard this. Yeah, sorry, Roman Hofstetter, I'm calling you out for elevator music. Here is his Serenade with the Kodály Quartet.

0: The Father and Sons Clarinet Ensemble, the Clarinots, joined by the Vienna Virtuosi, Fantasy on Themes from Verdi's Rigoletto by Franz and Carl Doppler.
1: This week on Cadenza, we'll conclude our chat with choral conductor and music educator Susie Digby. A true trailblazer, after traveling the world, she decided to take on the problem of lack of participation, opportunity, and enthusiasm for choral singing in England. And through her efforts, she has ingrained choral singing in early educational institutions, and her professional choral ensemble, Aura Singers, which she founded 10 years ago, continue to turn out recordings of music connecting two golden ages of choral singing, the late Renaissance and today, as the group has targeted over these 10 years to commission 100 new works of living composers reflecting on music of that earlier time. Their latest offering is a recording focusing on music of Orlando Gibbons, a recording that will feature on the conclusion of our chat. I hope you can join me, David Ozenberg, your host, this Thursday at 3 p.m. with an encore broadcast Saturday afternoon at 4, as we'll conclude our visit with Susie Digby on the next Cadenza, heard exclusively here on the multi-award-winning WWFM The Classical Network and WWFM.org.
0: This is some music by William Grant Still, his Panamanian Dances, and it's performed by the Berlin Symphony, led by Isaiah Jackson.

0: Panamanian Dances by William Grant Still, performed there by the Berlin Symphony Orchestra, and they were led by Isaiah Jackson. Remember something called the Daily Download? 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I'm Lynn Warfel. 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

0: It has a melancholy sound to it, doesn't it? The Rondo for cello, Hana Chang, the cellist, and the St. Cecilia Orchestra, led by Antonio Pappano.
1: 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John Storgards leads the BBC Philharmonic in a premiere and two time-honored favorites, including the Sibelius Violin Concerto with competition winner Suya Park and Richard Strauss's epic tone poem, Thus Spake Zarathustra. I'm Steve Seal. That's coming up on APM's Symphony Cast.
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0: This is music by Mozart, one of his horn concerto works, number 4 in E-flat with James Somerville, and Mario Bernardi leads the CBC Vancouver Orchestra.

0: Canadian horn player James Somerville, who was for a long time the principal horn player of the Boston Symphony, playing there with the CBC Vancouver Orchestra led by Mario Bernardi, the Horn Concerto No. 4 by Mozart.
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0: Now, this is a piece of music I associate with two things. Number one, having been a theology and philosophy student, the name Ludwig Wittgenstein comes to mind. And Wittgenstein, the name works into... Do you remember the philosopher's song from Monty Python's Flying Circus? You know, that one? Yeah. Socrates himself is particularly missed. Well, they mentioned Wittgenstein in there. And he had a brother, Paul Wittgenstein, who was a concert pianist who, in service in World War I, lost his entire right arm, really. And so Maurice Ravel was commissioned to write some music for him. And a lot of other composers were, too, for left-hand-only pieces. And this also appeared in MASH, in a very touching episode where Charles Emerson Winchester operates on a wounded soldier and does not restore his hand to full use, which was the tragedy because he was a concert pianist. And apparently Winchester introduces him to Ravel's music, which he plays on this old upright piano. Here's the piano concerto for the left hand with Yuzhou Wang and the Zurich Tonhalle Orchestra.

0: fabulous piece, Piano Concerto for the Left Hand, music by Maurice Ravel, played by Yuzhe Wang and the Zurich Tonhalle Orchestra, led by Lionel Bringuier. It's really an incredible piece of music. I always had trouble with the left hand in piano lessons. There you go. I'm Lynn.
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Music by Edward Toldra from his string quartet subtitled For Art. Welcome. I'm Lynn Werfel, and I'm glad you're here on this Thursday. It's the 13th of August, and we're going to go riding now. So it's time to saddle up the horses, kid. Buckaroo Holiday from Rodeo by Aaron Copland.

0: From New Zealand, composer Jenny McLeod and Three Celebrations. That was one of them, called At the Bay, with the New Zealand Symphony Orchestra.
1: This week on Cadenza, we'll conclude our chat with choral conductor and music educator Susie Digby. A true trailblazer, after traveling the world, she decided to take on the problem of lack of participation, opportunity, and enthusiasm for choral singing in England. And through her efforts, she has ingrained choral singing in early educational institutions, and her professional choral ensemble, Aura Singers, which she founded 10 years ago, continue to turn out recordings of music connecting two golden ages of choral singing, the late Renaissance and today, as the group has targeted over these 10 years to commission 100 new works of living composers reflecting on music of that earlier time. Their latest offering is a recording focusing on music of Orlando Gibbons, a recording that will feature on the conclusion of our chat. I hope you can join me, David Ozenberg, your host, this Thursday at 3 p.m. with an encore broadcast Saturday afternoon at 4, as we'll conclude our visit with Susie Digby on the next Cadenza, heard exclusively here on the multi-award-winning WWFM The Classical Network and WWFM.org.
0: You know, I did kind of buy into the initial story I heard when I was a young music student that Beethoven wrote three or maybe four Leonora overtures and took the criticism. The one that sticks in my mind is the critic said something about, Ludwig, you're giving away too much of the opera plot in the overture. Now, think about it. How would you know that if you hadn't seen the opera already? And even so, there's plenty of musical productions, stage productions, that incorporate melodies and bits of the plot in the overture. So I don't know. I really question that one. I can't remember where I read that, but it was somewhere, I'm really sure. Anyhow, he didn't wind up calling it Leonora. Anyhow, he wound up calling it Fidelio and used that overture. Here's Beethoven's Leonora No. 3.

0: Hark Ye Verily, I Perceive a Finale. And so it was. The finale to the Horn Trio in E-flat by Johannes Brahms, Barry Tuckwell, Breton Langbein, and Maureen Jones. Don't go away. Bach is next.
1: Manfred Cordes is back, and this time around, the tireless conductor is working with a young European Hansa ensemble with rare music from Hanseatic trade towns. 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
3: This is one of Handel's most beloved instrumental pieces, a Passacaglia performed by Grammy-winning guitarist David Russell. 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
0: I'm going to wrap up with Bach, the Prelude, Fugue, and Allegro. And it's performed here, if I can turn the page, which of course I can't. There you go, I did it, by Plinio Fernandez.

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0: Joe Hisaishi's music, Water Traveler, with the studio orchestra, and Joe Hisaishi was in there playing piano as well.
1: This week on Cadenza, we'll conclude our chat with choral conductor and music educator Susie Digby. A true trailblazer, after traveling the world, she decided to take on the problem of lack of participation, opportunity, and enthusiasm for choral singing in England. And through her efforts, she has ingrained choral singing in early educational institutions, and her professional choral ensemble, Aura Singers, which she founded 10 years ago, continue to turn out recordings of music connecting two golden ages of choral singing, the late Renaissance and today, as the group has targeted over these 10 years to commission 100 new works of living composers reflecting on music of that earlier time. Their latest offering is a recording focusing on music of Orlando Gibbons, a recording that will feature on the conclusion of our chat. I hope you can join me, David Ozenberg, your host, this Thursday at 3 p.m. with an encore broadcast Saturday afternoon at 4, as we'll conclude our visit with Susie Digby on the next Cadenza, heard exclusively here on the multi-award-winning WWFM The Classical Network and WWFM.org.
0: Chamber music at this juncture now, a quartet by Haydn, number 52 in E-flat, is the sixth quartet from the Opus 64 publication, and it's played here by the Doric String Quartet.

0: Haydn's music, the String Quartet, number 52, and that was the Doric String Quartet.
1: This week on Between the Keys, we observe the 100th anniversary of the birth of the great American pianist Julius Katchen, who left behind an extraordinary legacy of recordings that retain their vitality and freshness and exuberance and sheer artistry. I hope that you will be able to join me, Jed Disler, artist in residence for the Classical Network, for the ASCAP Deems Taylor Virgil Thompson award-winning program Between the Keys this Friday afternoon at 3 with a rebroadcast Saturday evening at 6 exclusively on the Classical Network and WWFM.org.
0: This is Welsh harpist Katrin Finch, and she wrote this piece of music, and Katrin Finch had the distinction of being the royal harpist to who was then Prince Charles, and they established that office with her in mind, and it's an ongoing thing now. She's playing harp along with Sinfonia Cymru, which is the Welsh Sinfonia, led by John Rutter, the Celtic Concerto.

0: Gao Hong playing Pippa and Belladonna, Mr. Isaac's Maggot by John Playford. Maggot is a quirky notion. He didn't have a pet maggot or anything like that, as far as I know. I'm Lynn Warfel. Thanks for joining me.
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0: It's interesting how the recordings work on different levels. So the latest recording, the Songs of Angels on Orchid Classics, so the composer's Orlando Gibbons. Now, those that are hardcore early music heads or choral heads or just classical music heads will know the name Orlando Gibbons. They might know his some of his string works. They might some of the choral works. But a lot of his music doesn't penetrate deep outside of the UK as some of the other composers you've had before. But
1: Absolutely.
0: okay, so you have Gibbons, so you can maybe talk about just to see how these things are structured. So your choice is Gibbons, and then the recording has Gibbons as he wrote it, note for note. It has Gibbons, but with this musician and composer and Harry Baker's kind of interpolations, which sometimes can be jarring, sometimes kind of seamless, and all this kind of stuff. And then you've got this third element, which we just talked about, these commissioned works, which are reflections on a Gibbons piece, which you've given to another composer, obviously a living composer. So that's kind of how this works. And maybe just use this recording to show, okay, how do you bring this all together? You've got these composers writing these pieces, which you don't know what they are until they show up. Here it is. And now you've got to create something that works as a recording, it works as a
1: As a fish,
0: concert. Yeah. So, I mean, talk about
1: Actually,
0: bringing the
1: what
0: whole
1: works for
0: casserole together.
1: recording, what works for recording doesn't necessarily transpose to an exact concert program.
0: Probably, yeah. Okay.
1: So when we're designing a CD, it's a very specific, I'm very proud of our programming. I work with my music advisor, David Clegg, and he's absolutely brilliant at constructing an arc
0: Right.
1: which works. And so, first of all, let me just say about Gibbons. So Gibbons, one of the singers said to me, "Don't you think Gibbons is like the Mozart of the Renaissance? Not a spare note. The form, the structure, everything is so perfect." And I've always loved Gibbons, but only for a couple of works that I've known. I've been singing since I was nine. But when we started recording and got deep, deep, deep into all 10 anthems, all the 10 existing anthems, I was just, I mean, all of us were just, this is the greatest. He's got to be the greatest. I mean, in some ways, I'm not, there are lots of reasons, I suppose, why he's not as famous as Talison Bird. And that would be a really interesting program on its own.
0: Right.
1: But what we've done is we've hung the program on this collection of songs and hymns. A lot of people know them, the Gibbons Songs and Hymns, which he did in collaboration with a poet called George Wither in around 1620, I think, no, 1622. So people will recognize the hymn tunes, and they're hymns and songs, and they're just wonderful, and the language is so colorful and they're so dramatic. And we thought, why don't we go completely left field and get a jazz pianist to rework them so they're still recognizable, but they have this very, we hope, with great integrity, jazz-infused piano accompaniment. Now, Harry Baker is a marvel, very young, very, very brilliant young jazz pianist, composer, arranger, and he just has this integrity about him that we trusted him. I was still nervous it wouldn't work. It's a first. And would it work on the disc alongside the a cappella anthems? Would it work for an audience who might feel offended by this treatment? You know what it's like when you're pushing new barriers. And when we first started working on them, I just thought, yeah, this is really good stuff. And if the singers like it, I know it's working, because they've been around the block, they've sung everything, and they can be very skeptical. They're real old pros, this lot, but they loved it. And so we recorded all 10 existing anthems, a lot of which are just people don't know, but they are masterpieces. There's one that's just over a minute long, and it has a little universe in 1 minute, 20 seconds. The structure, absolutely sensational.
0: It's interesting the analogy made to Mozart because he was only given 5 more years on this earth than Mozart was, right? That said, he was dead at 41. And with
1: Much
0: Mozart,
1: younger, half
0: Gibbons,
1: the age of Talison Bird, who lived to the age of over the 80s.
0: and like Mozart, if Mozart had lived, I'm not sure Mozart would have broken down great musical barriers like Beethoven did, but we would have had a ton of more great pieces from Mozart like we would have
1: You're
0: from
1: so
0: Gibbons.
1: right. You're so right.
0: And that's how this kind of works. And it's fascinating. Okay, I get that you can't maybe do this exactly like this order in live concert, but it's fascinating to just keep going in and out because then your ear starts to hear Gibbons where it's not really true gibbons. It's hard to explain, you know, as your ear goes in and out of this, because you start to hear gibbons, and gibbons has these real thumbprints, whether they're really, really hummable tunes type of thing going on or whatever, you know. It's all fascinating.

Continuing to sample from Aura Singer's latest recording titled Songs of Angels, focusing on the music of Orlando Gibbons, another of his more popular and performed and recorded works, Oh Clap Your Hands, followed by the contemporary reflection on that piece by the English composer Cecilia McDowell, which she titled Oh Clap Your Hands Reimagined. Aura Singers, led by their founder, director, and my guest today, Susie Digby.

0: Do you want to keep doing these with what's
1: Ah,
0: looking forward? What?
1: okay, so I'm looking forward because audiences are changing. The
0: Yeah.
1: world is changing. Audiences are going to want different things, and we've got to stay ahead of that. Audiences need visual.
0: Yeah.
1: And the idea of standing in a semicircle, dressed in black, holding folders, ain't going to wash for much longer, I don't think.
0: Right.
1: So already with Aura, I always bring a bit of theatre and I try and use the space really creatively, move singers around and stuff. But we don't have much, there's a limit to what you can do unless you have the money for a producer, for projections, for a director, for, all this kind of stuff. More money for the singers, expensive professional singers, their time, the space, everything. So what I want to do now is commission bigger works, kind of cantata length, but multidisciplinary. So do you know Les Noces,
0: Yeah,
1: Stravinsky? Yeah.
0: sure.
1: So he wrote The Rite of Spring, which is like massive. And then came the war. And he then had to scale right down. I mean, his original concept for Les Noces was a big orchestra. But then the war meant there was no one around, there was no money. So Les Noces was this kind of pared down 25-minute, 30-minute work, or however long it is, using dance and incredible music and dance. And so I've been inspired over the last few years by some really radical work that's being done in London and actually Bath by Deborah Warner, the great opera producer, and Kim Brandstrup, the great Danish choreographer. And they've been just working on tiny stages and bringing great music like Britten and things like that with a couple of dancers and doing something with a couple of very cheap sets or a sheet or a piece of wood with the best performers and doing something just jaw-dropping with Greek myths. So I thought, okay, why don't I do a series of ballet cantatas? I mean, that's a very fussy name. We're going to call it masterworks,
0: Okay.
1: but using the visual. Let's say we went to someone like, I don't know, George Benjamin, who I've been trying to get hold of, rather elusive, is, and say, right, at seven movements,
0: Okay.
1: one of two of these movements can be taken out as a cappella choral works. We can do collaborations with small chamber orchestras, with dancers. We can use soloists. We can use the whole of Aura singers and start thinking of a longer, slightly longer format. So you could have that with, and then inspired by an original cantata. And also, the other thing, audiences don't want intervals anymore. They want shorter, more visual. They want modern, they want highest quality. So that's where I'm going. And actually, our first, it's not quite there yet, but we've got Jonathan Dove writing us The Young Musician's Guide to the Choir,
0: Good, cool. That's cool.
1: which
0: That's
1: is
0: fun.
1: going to be very cool as our first longer scale, bigger scale work.
0: That was my next question, is that you forget the 100 composers you've got with Aura, but all these composers, and you've got background in bigger works, be they by Bach or Haydn or Handel, and England has this huge oratorio history. That was my next question. Are you going bigger with Aura? And that's what you're gonna do. So that's fine. Yeah, and the visual, I mean, I interview so many composers these days because chamber opera is making a big deal, and it's like it's such a
1: Yeah.
0: visual medium. It's such a visual medium, it's
1: Yeah.
0: like, anyway. Well, great with all that. Great with all that.
2: One of the added dimensions to this new recording by Aura Singers on the Orchid Classics label Songs of Angels, focusing on the music of English Renaissance master Orlando Gibbons, in addition to newly composed works, are renderings of his pieces by the pianist composer Harry Baker. This is his reimagining of Gibbons' work that gives the recording its title, The Songs of Angels.

0: Because a couple of years ago, I had Anna Lapwood on, and
1: Yeah.
0: the organ playing is fine. Everybody applauds her, and she did the Pembroke Girls. Oh, that's wonderful, great. And then she got like the Pembroke, the whole thing. It's like I've had on this program over its 20 years, the early music thing out of the UK that helped the choral world. And I had, he's gone
1: Huge,
0: now. I had
1: huge.
0: Norrington, I've had Gardner, I've had Parrott.
1: Yeah.
0: But on the choral side, I've had, Stephen Darlington, I've had Clay O'Berry when he was alive.
1: Yeah.
0: I've had Nigel Short, Peter Phillips,
1: Yeah.
0: Stephen Layton.
1: Yeah.
0: I've even had Daniel Hyde.
1: Yeah.
0: Choral singing, English choral singing, cathedral, boys, kind of an old boys network. I'm just curious in your career, how has this ebb and flowed? What have you had to, what hurdles have you had? Are there any that you've
1: Oh, my goodness, you're good.
0: had?
1: Are you asking me what barriers I've had to face,
0: Well,
1: or are you asking me to make some sort of comment about the English style of singing and how? I suppose one thing I would say as a backdrop is that the ecosystem of our choral world, I'm using the analogy of bricks again. You
0: yeah.
1: take out one of those bricks, it's all hung around a 900-year trunk, right?
0: Okay.
1: Unbroken. France had more choir schools than we did until the revolution. That history is remembered generation by generation. People don't realize that. It's there in the DNA. And again, it's this kind of confidence thing, which partly comes from the confidence of history, the knowing that it's there, the security that it's there. So you take one brick out of that, like say, boys singing, to think that we won't get our tenors and basses. So what we have at the moment, which is so incredible, is my professional singers have this quartet of skills, demon sight reading. I mean, I cannot tell you. I could throw anything at them and they'll read it straight off. And I haven't had that with any singers anywhere else in the world to that level. Amazing vocal quality. You know, one of mine has just won the Kathleen Ferrier Award. Incredible stylistic versatility. So they can slip from German Baroque to Russian Romantic to anything. And you don't have to teach them, it's there. So you don't need them for so much rehearsal. And the fourth thing is just an innate ability to form ensemble. So you don't have to train these singers. You can just throw the stuff at them and then shape it. And so if we want to keep that, we have to make sure that those boys are still singing from the age of nine, three services a week. Because that's how they get their sight reading skills and their stylistic versatility and all that other stuff. Now, if you mix girls with boys, and I have a lot of experience pre-puberty, the boys disappear in training, okay, bring together performance. But the whole thing about the English choir school thing is that they are safe. These boys, they're safe with those very impressive men behind them singing loud and low. So I had a mixed group. The after school group, 12 girls, 12 boys on one night. And the next night, I had all boys. I started these groups together, 25 in each, right? 12 boys, 12 girls on this Wednesday, all boys on the Thursday. By the end of the second term, both groups had grown. The boys group had grown slightly larger than the mixed group, but there were only two boys left in the mixed group. Now, just figure, right? So I personally feel that, you know, there are all sorts of things. You want to give equal opportunities to girls singing. Of course, that's got to happen. But recruiting girls for singing is not a problem. Recruiting boys as they're nearing puberty is a big problem. So I don't know if you have encountered the same things, but I think it's incredibly important that we keep the boys singing. If you look at the whole ecosystem, whatever it takes, keep those boys singing and in the choir schools as a regular part of their life. And they get the most incredible, as we all know, the most incredible education.
0: I mean, we've had our problems here. I mean, the American Boy Choir School closed now about 8 years ago, 10 years ago, and I think the church that Daniel Hyde left, in New
1: Yeah,
0: York,
1: I
0: St.
1: remember.
0: Jesuit, is the only boy choir school going, I think, in the US right now. I could be wrong on that, but I'm pretty sure on that.
1: Yeah.
0: And you, as a professional musician, I mean, like I said, I ran it off. These are some of the great choral conductors in the world. These guys I just ran off, and there's many more, but these are the guys who've been my past cadenza guests. But just you having success, it's been welcomed. It's been It's not that you look and there's these guys in the cathedral
1: Oh
0: positions
1: yeah.
0: or
1: Okay. So I get women, young conductors writing to me and saying,
0: Yeah.
1: I'm having a problem being a woman. Can you

0: give me some advice. So I have to say to them, look, I'm really sorry, I'm the wrong person to come to, because I haven't really stopped to think whether being a woman has helped or hindered me. I haven't stopped to think. I am very aware, I hope I'm very aware of my shortcomings, and all I can do is work harder at them and get better.
1: Okay.
0: And I basically say to them, look, you can do it, but you just have to work incredibly hard. You have to be good. So I guess looking back on it, I haven't really stopped to think, but now that I think back on when I was going through a very vulnerable time, and it was a bit of a struggle to be taken seriously, I do remember now, when I think of it, things that were clearly sexist. But at the time, I didn't stop to think about that. I just thought, oh God, I've got to try harder. I've got to do better. I've got to prove myself, basically. And sometimes that takes a long time. It doesn't happen overnight. But, you know, it's perfectly possible. I think we're in such a good time in history for women at the moment.
1: Yeah,
0: mm-hmm. It's never been better. I mean, these last 60 years have just been amazing. And 30% of, it should be 50%, but 30% of our commissions are by women. Now, we couldn't have done that 20 years earlier.
1: No, absolutely not.

One more dip into the latest recording of my guest Susie Digby and her Aura Singers, titled Songs of Angels, focusing on the music of English Renaissance master Orlando Gibbons and one of his works paired with its reflection, a commissioned work by a contemporary composer. We'll hear Gibbons' work O Lord, in Thy Wrath, Rebuke Me Not, followed by Nicola Lafanu's work, which she titles Be Still My Soul.

0: All right, final thing. I said we're going to zoom a little bit further out again, and I want to do that. The final thing is choral music, choral art has this weird dichotomy. The vast majority of pieces are texted. As a text, there's a language there that has to speak and communicate, yet it's the instrument we all carry with us. I don't have to go buy a double reed for it. I don't have to learn how to, bow it or anything like that. So we didn't say, you were born in Japan, you lived in Mexico, you lived in the Philippines, Hong Kong. You have this kind of international mix, which maybe some people in your profession, they don't have quite a reach, both not only musically, but just socially of what the world is. The world's in a really tough place right now. There's a lot of horrible things going on, human to human. There's climate things which are happening, toxic. I mean, we live in a country that's just toxic through and through right now on my end. But it seems that art, even pop art, is punching through, right? Where there's a pushback. So it's a challenge question. Composers, conductors, yourself, choirs, what should they be agenda? Should there be messages coming? And if so, do you have any feeling on how they can help in a bigger type of way? I know it's a pie in the sky question a little bit, but we're at a time where in this country, it's critical, you know?
1: I know. And it's something that I do think about a lot. Should you be putting at front and center of your programming themes that relate to, are you duty bound to use themes that relate to our
0: Right.
1: challenges? And my view is no. My view is I want to do great art and create that soul shift. And if you create the soul shift, that is already making the world a better place, or making people feel better about themselves, or fortifying people and making them able to deal with things just because we can't solve these problems. I mean, okay, we could make people aware of them, but isn't that a bit patronizing? You know, aren't the people already aware of the problems? Our role as artists is to bring them the greatest endeavor at the highest level. And so something in them changes for the better. So that's always been my view. So having said that, we've just done a program called Spirit of Place, which is about identity and belonging and such. And that was really at the behest of the producer or the venue. And it was very interesting the impact it had on the audience. But I slightly fight against that. My instinct is to not go with that flow. My instinct is to do what I know my judgment is the greatest art to me. Otherwise, I can't communicate it at that level with the power that it deserves to be communicated with. And to bring the musicians with me so that together we are elevating to somewhere as servants of this great music. The audience will, you know, I love people who are not musicians coming to audiences who have never been to a choral concert. And because I do believe in this kind of common soul, this common recognition of quality, this common recognition of genius, I just believe in it. That if you see or hear something truly great, you will know it, even if it's outside your free. Now, that might be naive, that might be wrong, but that's what I believe in my soul. So that's what I feel my role is.
0: It's a really hard question, especially I think things are going to get worse before they get better. And I had the really wonderful American composer Tanya Leone on a while back, and she said, yeah, just keep going, keep moving forward with what you know. And other artists feel differently.
1: Authenticity.
0: That's yeah.
1: Authenticity. I think you've got to be brave and strong and authentic and not be too fashion driven. You've got to stride out and say, this is what I believe is great. This is how I can do to my best ability and just hope that people come to you. It's like, you know, Muhammad to the mountain, not the mountain to Muhammad.
0: And I think choral art, like we talked about in the 90s, like with places like Estonia, I think the choral art has a weird place because we all have the instrument. And like I said, it's going to be an interesting time moving forward. Well, best with Aura, keep everything coming. And I like the shift with the larger pieces. All going to be very, very cool to hear what comes from you guys and what you do. Turning to one of Aura Singer's and my guest Susie Digby's earlier recordings, Desires, from 2019, a collection of texts drawing from the Old Testament book Song of Songs, music here by one of the great modern masters of the choral medium, the British composer Jonathan Dove, a composer with whom my guest would like to move to Aura Singer's next stage. Here are the closing moments of his work from this recording titled Vadam et Circuibo Civitatum. I will arise and go about the city, in the streets, and in the broad ways. I will seek him whom my soul

0: I close all my cadence interviews by asking my guests the same two quick questions. The first is a hypothetical, which says if you could chat, we're chatting over an ocean here, but if you could chat with someone from the past, someone you never had a chance to talk to, but when I ask that, what's the first name that pops up? You can get swamped with names, but when I ask that, what was the name that popped up of someone you really would have loved to have talked with?
1: Schumann.
0: Schumann. That's an interesting choice.
1: Because I'm
0: Yeah, I got.
1: fascinated by his, my father was bipolar and Schumann was, and my father and I had this incredible connection through the music of Schumann. So I started learning a lot about his personality and what he achieved. And I learned all his piano music as a child because my father loved it. And so I would just love to meet him and talk to him. That's the one. I often think about this,
0: Yeah,
1: but
0: well, because you'd have to schedule that chat with Schumann when he was communicative.
1: exactly when he
0: Otherwise,
1: wasn't,
0: it wouldn't be much of a chat
1: exactly when he
0: from
1: was
0: what
1: in
0: we
1: his
0: hear.
1: right mind.
0: Yeah. But he's busy, as
1: Yeah.
0: Clara would say. He's busy. Final question is non-musical. Everybody I interview in this program fills their life with music, as you do. But when you have to do something that has nothing to do with music, pleasure, relaxation, enjoyment, little respite, what do you do?
1: Two things.
0: Okay.
1: I stitch. It is like the most incredible form of meditation. So all over my house, I've got amazing. I've stitched the bio tapestry, copies of the bio tapestry. I've stitched all kinds of stuff, and I love good TV shows.
0: Okay.
1: I've just watched Rivals, which is superb. It's so funny. Everyone should watch it. Rivals.
0: Well, you guys supply us with a lot of good TV shows. There's whole channels devoted just to the British output of TV shows. Susie Digby, thanks for taking some time. I really appreciate it. Thanks.
1: Thank you. You're a brilliant interviewer. I mean, the best, I have to say. Nobody bothers to do their research. And
0: No,
1: you've done the
0: no.
1: research, and it makes all the difference. You bring the best out of people. It's just
0: Thank you.
1: brilliant.
0: I always have.
1: Thank you so much, David. It's great to meet you.
0: Take care.
1: You're
0: Thanks.
1: amazing. Bye.
0: Bye-bye. Choral conductor, music educator, and force to be dealt with, Susie Digby. 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One of our illustrious Sounds choral hosts, Ryan Brando, recorded an episode with my guest about her and her choral group and their new effort on this new recording. You can listen to that on our website. I'll leave you with one more pairing of Gibbons and today, Renaissance masters, Veni Creator Spiritus, followed by Veni Creator by British composer Will Todd, sung by Aura Singers, led by their founder, director, and my guest today, Susie Digby. And as always, I'm glad you're in the audience today, and I hope you'll join me here each week for a chat with the great classical musicians of our area and the globe. This episode is heard here on Thursday afternoons at 3 with an encore broadcast Saturday at 4 p.m. You can catch any recent past Cadenza program by going to wwfm.org programs, A to Z, and then Cadenza. 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I'm David Ozenberg, and this has been the award-winning Cadenza, an exclusive production of the multi-award-winning WWFM, the Classical Network, and at WWFM.org.

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1: Manuel de Falla's three-cornered hat is...

And a very good afternoon to all of you on this sunny here, still hot, supposed to get better, Thursday, August the 13th. I'm David Ozenberg coming to you live from our studios here in the campus of Mercer County Community College, which actually has people on it. They have a number of theater programs running for high schoolers here in these last days before they return to class, so they're always busy running around the hallways, yelling and shouting and practicing their lines and being generally rather silly, but all bringing life to the building. We began there with an overture from a composer who is one of those one-hit kind of wonders. We only know him for one opera, the opera Marta, and from that, because it's never staged, one aria, which is sometimes sung, Friedrich von Flotow. But we heard the overture to another opera, which premiered on this date in 1852, the Rubezahl. The Rubezahl is a famous folk mountain giant or trickster spirit from German mythology, who can change his shape at will. It's a little Rubezahl to begin us on this Thursday. Well, with powers like that, you could see that maybe the devil might be hanging around, black arts might be hanging around. So let's go there next, but we head from Germany to Scotland. And music of Ian White, that's with a Y, not an I, the Scottish conductor and composer who was born on the state in 1901. He didn't live that long of a life. He died in 1960, but he got time to be the founder of the BBC Scottish Symphony Orchestra. And from his work called Donald of the Burthens, we'll hear the Devil's Finale in the Reel O'Turlach, the City of Glasgow Philharmonic Orchestra led by Ian Sutherland.

You knew the bagpipe had to show up at some point. Music of the Scottish composer and conductor Ian White, with a Y. Born on the state in 1901, he lived till 1960. We heard from his Daniel of the Burthens, the Devil's Finale, and the Real Turlough. Well, you get the devil involved, you get all the shenanigans going on, you're not far from a bacchanal, and that's what we'll hear next. We're going to stay in the UK for our orchestra, but jump over the channel for not only our composer, but the focus of our conductor, as we will hear the Bacchanal by Jacques Ibert, the City of Birmingham Symphony Orchestra, led by one of their former principal conductors, the French maestro Louis Frémaux. Frémaux, born in the state in 1921. He passed away just less than 10 years ago, 2017, long life. He worked with the orchestra at Monte Carlo, in fact, built the reputation of that orchestra, then did stints in Birmingham and also in way down under in Sydney. He made many, many recordings of a wide variety of music. So here he is conducting the Birmingham Symphony Orchestra in the Bacchanal by Jacques Ibert.

Music of the French composer Jacques Ibert's Bacchanal, the City of Birmingham Symphony Orchestra, led by their longtime maestro, the French conductor Louis Frémaux. Frémaux, born on the state in 1921, and he passed away in 2017. Let's still hang around the UK, and I don't know if this is the best organ music there is, but it's certainly by the best. Because we're going to hear music now of the English organist and composer William Thomas Best. Born on this date in 1826, largely self-taught, had a long career, very wide career, was many places around the UK, traveled the world. He's even offered a knighthood, and he turned it down. He decided to take a civil pension instead. He lived till 1897. This is Carlton Etherington at the organ in Tewkesbury Abbey performing Best's Concert Fantasia on a Welsh March.

Carlton Etherington performing the Concert Fantasia in a Welsh March, music of William Thomas Best, the English organist and composer born in the state in 1826, and he lived till the end of the century, 1897. Keep the music English, but get a text from America. Music of Gustav Holst is the mystic trumpeter for soprano and orchestra with words by Walt Whitman. Our performance features the London Symphony Orchestra with David Atherton, and the voice is that of the English soprano turning 84 today, Sheila Armstrong.

0: The music of English composer Gustav Holst, the words of Walt Whitman, the mystic trumpeter for soprano and orchestra, the London Symphony Orchestra with David Atherton, the voice, that of the English soprano turning 84 today, Sheila Armstrong. We'll celebrate a great American voice, celebrating a birthday today, when we begin next hour. I want to alert you to a little programming, unique programming coming up on Saturday at 1 o'clock will be the encore broadcast. It's a three-hour broadcast of a concert presented by Prism Quartet, the wonderful saxophone quartet, ostensibly based in Philadelphia. They've been our broadcast partners for years. It was a concert they gave back in 2024 called Generate Music, but they assembled an all-star uber hyper band on stage with them of great musicians. And some of them have gone on, even Tyshawn Sorey, who does percussion drums in this thing, just won the Pulitzer last year. And they commissioned all new works, and the theme of it was kind of the Jewish and Black music culture and population, how they existed together both in Philadelphia and in our country. It was a fascinating, fascinating, impactful concert. That's at Saturday at 1 o'clock. And on Monday night, we have a brand new What Makes It Great with Rob Capello. It was recorded back in May. Rob has, of course, looked at many great classical masterpieces over the many years we've been doing What Makes It Great. Maybe you've been to some of them. He's also gone down different paths. He's done the Great American Songbook. He's done programs about jazz artists and composers. He's gone even to pop music. And this goes into pop music, but maybe another step further, because we're airing it in celebration of the fact that coming up in these days will be the 57th anniversary of Woodstock, that many people were at and many more people say they were at. And Rob assembled an incredible group of musicians, and he's paying tribute and looking at the music of Jimi Hendrix and Janis Joplin on Monday night on What Makes It Great. It's a fascinating and fun program. Hope you can be there for that.
1: 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John Storgards leads the BBC Philharmonic in a premiere and two time-honored favorites, including the Sibelius Violin Concerto with competition winner Suya Park and Richard Strauss's epic tone poem, Thus Spake Zarathustra. I'm Steve Seal. That's coming up on APM's Symphony Cast.
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Said we're going to celebrate a great American voice to begin this hour. That was the voice. Many of you can probably guess who that was. And she's turning 78 today, born on this date in Portsmouth, Ohio, the American soprano Kathleen Battle. Ms. Battle's had a long career, not always marked with the best headlines. She's had her diva moments, especially with the Metropolitan Opera. I think they are long behind her. We just heard her sing, obviously, George Gershwin's Summertime with the Orchestra of St. Luke's led by Andre Previn. I thought we'd celebrate Ms. Battle, you know, given the diva status, which means all the attention is on them, by hearing her in three selections where she shares the spotlight with three great world-class musicians, two of them still with us, one sadly not. The music, which I'll identify in detail on the other side, will be a Bach, Bishop Bach type of sandwich, and she's going to share the spotlight with three musicians named Perlman, Rampal, and Marcellus.

The artistry of American soprano Kathleen Battle, who's turning 78 today. We heard her in three selections where she shared the spotlight with another great musician. We had some Bach with Bishop in the middle. So from the Cantata in 105 by Bach, we heard the aria, Kann ich nur Jesum mir zum Freuden machen? If I can but make Jesus my friend. And she performed with Itzhak Perlman, again with the Orchestra of St. Luke's, and then live in concert with Jean-Pierre Rampal and John Steele Ritter at the piano, Henry Bishop's Lo, Hear the Gentle Lark. And to close out, more Bach, the aria from the Cantata number 51, Jauchzet Gott in allen Ländern, performing with Wynton Marsalis, and again the Orchestra of St. Luke's. On Tuesday, we had some music from the early Soviet composer Alexander Mosolov. We heard his Iron Foundry as an example of Soviet realism. Another composer who was in that same school was Leonid Polovinkin. Polovinkin was born on the state in 1894. He lived till just after World War II in 1949. And he, too, was in that same school of Soviet realism. But he's also an experimentalist. He was doing prepared piano music even before John Cage. But all these hardline Soviet young Turks had a different side to them. So here from Mr. Polovinkin's pen is a foxtrot called Ski and a tango, and they're both performed by Gottlieb Walisch.

Gottlieb Wallisch performing the Foxtrot Ski and a tango by the Russian-Soviet composer Leonid Polovinkin, born in the state in 1894, lived till 1949. As I said, these Soviet realism hardline composers always trying to also do something else, as was our next composer, one of the great musicians America has ever produced, born Edward Kennedy Ellington in Washington, D.C. in 1899. We know him as Duke Ellington. Of course, Duke Ellington, one of the great iconic figures of jazz. But Duke always was interested in larger works, concert works, quote-unquote classically informed works as far as their form and structure would be. And one of those was actually premiered on the state posthumously in 1976. It was his last work, and he was celebrating kings. The work is called Three Black Kings. The Three Black Kings, the first movement is King of the Magi, which is Balthazar, the supposedly African king of the three wise men, or three magi. Second movement, King Solomon. And the third movement, a king who had recently departed back in the early 70s due to his assassination in 1968, Dr. Martin Luther King. The work was completed by Duke's son Mercer upon Ellington's death in 1974. And again, it was premiered on the state with

The final work of Duke Ellington, left unscored at his death in 1974, his Three Black Kings, which was turned into a ballet by Alvin Ailey, was completed by Duke's son Mercer, premiered on the stage in 1976. Our performance, the Buffalo Philharmonic Orchestra, led by Joanne Folletta. We should probably give a nod to Sal Andolina on the clarinet. The Three Black King movements, King of the Magi, Balthazar, King Solomon, and Martin Luther King. Of course, many composers left works unfinished at the time of their death. One would be Gustav Mahler. Many think because of Mahler's Ninth Symphony, where he traces his heartbeat from his heart problem that would eventually kill him at the age of 50, to trying to write a Ninth Symphony with Das Lied von der Erde, the vocal symphony. But no, Mahler was working on a symphony number 10 at the time of his death, and writing it in 1910 in that summer, beginning that. He was going through a rough time. He knew he had a failing heart. He knew his wife had been unfaithful to him. He sought the advice over these years with Sigmund Freud, even. But he did leave it undone. He got most of it done. The first movement is pretty much how he intended it. A lot of it is just fleshing out the orchestration, getting it kind of in performance shape. So what happened after Mahler died? Well, originally it just laid there, as Alma did not want to mess with it, and it was thought it wouldn't be completed. But then she turned to various sources to see if they would work on it. First was Ernst Krennic. Eventually, it would also get in the hands of Alexander Zemlinsky. She gave a copy to Willem Mengelberg, the great Dutch conductor, to possibly work on it. She approached people such as Dmitri Shostakovich, Arnold Schoenberg, Benjamin Britten. All of them turned it down. And then she thought, on the advice of Bruno Walter, maybe it shouldn't be performed. No one seemed to be able to figure out the skeletal sketches of Mahler to see what was really he had in his head. And the movements that were kind of complete didn't really complete the symphony. And it laid that way for a while. An American gave it a shot in the late 1940s. And then Derek Cook, the English musicologist, around the early 60s, made a performance version. And it kind of grew on Alma. She wrote him a letter in 1963 that said, "Dear Mr. Cook, Mr. Harold Burns visited me here in New York. Today he read me your excellent articles on Mahler's 10th Symphony and showed me your equally authoritative score." Cook had made a studio version of it in around 1960, performance of it. "Afterwards, I expressed my desire to finally listen to the London BBC tape. I was so moved by this performance," she wrote, "that I immediately asked Mr. Burns to play the work a second time. I then realized that the time had come when I must reconsider my previous decision not to permit this performance of this work. I have now decided once and for all to give you full permission to go ahead with performances in any part of the work, in any part of the world. I enclose a copy of my letter of even date to the BBC. Sincerely yours, Alma Marie Mahler." And Derek Cook's completed version of Mahler's 10th Symphony was premiered on this date at the Proms in 1964. The work is an odd shape, even for Mahler. The two outer movements are almost exactly the same length at over 25 minutes. The second and the fourth movement are almost exactly the same length at over 11 minutes. And right in the middle is a short 5-minute work, which Mahler titled Purgatorio. He wrote very cryptic things on the side of the score in relationship to his tortured relationship with Alma and all the rest of that. So I thought, from this Derek Cook version, let's hear that middle movement, the Purgatorio, which was one of the movements that Mahler basically had completed. Our performance is the Radio Symphony Orchestra of Berlin, led by Ricardo Chailly.

Ricardo Chailly and the Radio Symphony Orchestra Berlin, the middle movement, the third movement of the five movements that make up Mahler's Symphony No. 10 in F-sharp minor in the performing version by English musicologist Derek Cook. Mahler titled the movement Purgatorio. Derek Cook's sanctioned version by Alma Mahler was given its premiere at the Proms on this date in 1964. English musicologist, the Proms. Here's a little English music to close up our hour from an English composer we'll hear a lot more from in our next hour.

0: Anthony Ingham at the piano from his Decorations number 1, The Island Spell, music of the English composer whose name is John Ireland, whose family was English and Scottish by descent. He's got the whole UK covered. Ireland was a composer whose music, every time you hear it, you think, why don't we know it better? He was prolific, especially in the area of song and chamber music. And he was born in the state 1879, lived till 1962. We're going to start next hour with some songs by John Ireland.
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celebrating the music of English composer John Ireland, born on this date in 1879. He lived till 1962. We heard a whole bevy of songs as sung by Rachel Ann Morgan with Tan Crone at the piano. We heard Bed in Summer from his Mother and Child set. We heard Skylark and Nightingale in the Garland. We heard The Bells of Sainte-Marie, If There Were Dreams to Sell, The Three Ravens, and the first of three songs setting Thomas Hardy, Summer Schemes. We have a little orchestral suite by John Ireland, but before that, we have a little chamber music. Chamber music from a composer, an American composer, organist, violinist, Edwin Grass. Mr. Grass was born in New York City on this date in 1884, and like Gaston Lattès, the French organist you heard with me on Tuesday, from infancy, Mr. Grass was blind. So he went through life with that infirmity, but he conquered it. He's starting to play piano by the age of 3, violin at the age of 5. He's a real prodigy. He lived until 1954. We don't hear a lot of his music, but we're going to hear a major piece right now. It's his second piano trio in A major. It's performed for us by the Rollins Piano Trio. 4-movement work, music of Edwin Grass.

Second Piano Trio in A Major by the American composer, violinist, organist, blind from infancy, Edward Grass, born in New York City on the state in 1884. He lived till 1954. Perhaps an American composer you weren't familiar with. The Rollins Piano Trio performed. Said we'd have a little orchestral music from the British composer John Ireland, born on the state in 1879. He lived till 1962. We're going to hear three of the four movements of his A Downland Suite. And it's performed for us by the Royal Ballet Sinfonia, led by Gavin Sutherland.

three of the four movements of and almost more of the here is that third of the four movements. I'm sorry, you only got two of the movements. Here's the final movement.

Now you have all three. I'm sorry. I had the CD counter counting the wrong way, and it threw me off there. Three of the four movements of A Downland Suite. More music of the English composer John Ireland, born on this date in 1879. He lived till 1962. We go back to the piano trio for a little snippet to close out on from the Russian-Soviet composer Leonid Nikolaev, born in the state in 1878. He lived till 1942. And unlike the hardline Soviet composer we heard earlier, he was born in Kiev, Nikolaev. He became good friends with Shostakovich, who greatly admired him. And we're going to hear a little tiny piece called Calm is the Night, which it has turned into outside our windows. It's performed by the piano trio of Tenberg and Yang. I'm David Ozenberg. Have a great evening.

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1: Hello there, and welcome to Exploring Music. It's Bill McLaughlin here, and we are following a wonderful theme this week, musical dynasties. And no, I didn't think this one up all on my own. This was a gift from a friend in the radio business. Well, he's actually a very good choral conductor, Andy Bade, who works as a staff announcer at KUAT, wonderful station in Tucson, Arizona. And he said, Bill, what about musical dynasties? And I thought, yeah, that's right. Well, that's the Bach family, and turns out there's lots more. So by today, we've arrived at the family of the Mozarts, starting with Leopold Mozart, who was born in Augsburg in Germany, 1719. He was 37 years old when his son Wolfgang was born. Let's hear a concerto for trumpet and orchestra by Leopold Mozart. We have enlisted Wynton Marsalis, Raymond Leppard, and the English Chamber Orchestra playing music of Leopold Mozart.

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0: This is Symphony Cast from APM, American Public Media. I'm Steve Seal, and this week we continue our summer residency in the UK at the largest classical music festival in the world, the BBC Proms. From July through September, music fans enjoy 8 weeks of extraordinary music making with concerts of orchestra, choral, and chamber music. If you're a music lover who is new to classical music, the Proms is the perfect place to start exploring. In fact, Sir Henry Wood, the first conductor of the Proms back in 1895, had just that in mind. He wanted this festival to be accessible to the masses, and to this day, it still holds true to that mission. And with that mission, established all those years ago, comes the central tone of the Proms Festival. Fun! Even when serious or weighty music is being played, you can hear the excitement in the audience by their always enthusiastic responses of cheers and roaring applause. It's no wonder the Proms is known worldwide as the greatest celebration of classical music there is, one looked forward to every year by thousands of attendees and millions of radio and online listeners around the world, including you, today. So what does prom mean in this context? It derives from the word promenade, which for this English festival refers to the fact that the original concerts over a century ago were held outdoors. These days, the Royal Albert Hall is the venue, but the festive and casual spirit remains. For this concert, it's a mix of old and new, as is often the case at the proms. First, the UK premiere of a work depicting the undulating of the ocean waves by the French-American composer Betsy Jolas, who celebrates her 100th birthday this summer. Then the magnificent violin concerto of Jean Sibelius, played by a recent winner at the International Sibelius Violin Competition, Suya Park. And to conclude, another grand and thrilling favorite, Richard Strauss's tone poem, Also Sprach Zarathustra. So settle in for another grand evening here in London at the 2026 BBC Proms Festival. Welcome to APM's Symphony Cast. Let's take our seats now in the Royal Albert Hall and turn things over to our colleague from the BBC, Martin Handley.
1: Hello and welcome to the Royal Albert Hall for the second of this year's BBC Proms being given by the BBC Philharmonic Orchestra. Tonight, joined by Chief Conductor John Storgards for a programme which ends with a work that is one of the best-known beginnings in all music, the vivid representation of a spectacular sunrise in Richard Strauss's tone poem Also Sprach Zarathustra, Thus Spake Zarathustra, which works so brilliantly in Stanley Kubrick's film 2001, A Space Odyssey. Before that, we've Sibelius's glorious, very personal violin concerto, and making her Proms debut to play it, the winner of last year's Sibelius Violin Competition, Suya Park. But first, music by the Franco-American composer Betsy Jolas, who celebrates her 100th birthday 2 weeks today. Back in 1962, she wrote incidental music for Shakespeare's The Tempest to be broadcast on French television. Composing half a dozen waves of music she could combine in a